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3: 2083 plus 1,005 miles for 48 months at 0 APR with 0 down to a Kia that expires not then.
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0: I want an employer to say, hey, man, you got to go to our employee assistance program, or how can we help you? How can we reach out to you? The family member doesn't have to say, hey, this guy's suicidal, my husband or brother or parent. What they need to say is, he really isn't doing well. You know, he's kind of going downhill. He's coming apart at the seams. Mm-hmm. Those are technical medical terms. He's coming apart at the seams. What are we going to do to help him? The challenge is that there are a lot of people who've had these problems for a long time. It's kind of, as I said, chronic and smoldering. It eventually gets really hard for families to reach out. You know, there's a part of them that just wants to say, I want you out of my life. And so there's a struggle between being a supportive, caring family member and a person who just says, hey, I don't need him in my world anymore. So there are obviously times where, you know, we see our loved ones and we say, look, I can help you. I want to help you. Please let me help you. I'm going to help you. And there are other times where, you know, we have to be more disciplined and say something to the effect of, I know it's really hard right now for us to be with you or for you to be with us, but, you know, we feel responsible. And, you know, there's no one size fits all, but the idea is that a lot of times people are distressed and we have to find ways, even when they get us distressed, of finding a way to help them.
1: Dr. Eric Kane, Chair of the Department of Psychiatry at the University of Rochester Medical Center and Director of the Injury Control Research Center for Suicide Prevention. Dr. Kane, thank you so much for joining us today on InfoTrack.
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1: The idea of a designated driver is fairly simple. One person in a group is designated to not drink and drive his or her companions home at the end of the night. Easy in concept, but apparently a little tougher in real life. With a look, once again, here's InfoTrack's Roy Mackey. Roy?
6: Thanks again, Chris. We're talking with Adam Berry, an assistant professor of health education and behavior at the University of Florida in Gainesville. So you were studying designated drivers and came up with some pretty shocking results. Tell us what you were studying.
7: Basically, what we were doing is trying to assess whether or not designated drivers were consuming alcohol. So what we did is we set out on six distinct Friday evenings from between 10 p.m. to 2:30 a.m. We did what we call intercept interviews. Stop people as they were leaving bars and on the public sidewalks outside of bars and restaurants. And we gave them a real quick, kind of structured interview. And then after that, we breathalyzed them using the same equipment that you'd find that a police officer would use should anyone be pulled over.
6: And tell us about the results, because they're pretty shocking.
7: Basically, what we found is that about 35% of designated drivers had been drinking. Of that group, half of them fell between 0.02 and 0.049 with the blood alcohol concentration. And the second half of that group, about 18%, fell at 0.05 blood alcohol concentration or higher. And actually, the average BAC of the group that was at 0.05 or higher was 0.09.
6: And just for a reference point, legal in most states is 0.08, is that right?
7: Yes, currently in the United States we have a legal limit of 0.08. But keep in mind, we're actually at the higher end of the spectrum on most developed countries. Places like Australia, Greece, Germany, Italy, Spain, they have legal limits of 0.05. And places like Russia actually have legal limits of 0.02. While countries such as Japan, Saudi Arabia, Turkey, they actually have blood alcohol concentrations of zero that are allowable.
6: So were you surprised by what you found?
7: You know, we went in without any real expectation. I guess the hope inside of you is that the designated drivers would all have abstained from alcohol use. So I guess we were a little surprised, especially considering that they were exhibiting levels at which impairment was evident.
6: And I can just picture in my mind's eye, though, a typical designated driver college student who might think, hey, I could have one or two drinks and I'll still be fine.
7: Oh, sure. And I think a lot of people probably have that conception that, you know, I can have a few drinks and I'll be just okay. And, you know, that's just a really slippery slope. And that's the reason we really recommend that if you're going to drive, make sure that you don't drink at all. As you know, alcohol is a pretty insidious substance. So as someone drinks, their inhibitions are lowered. One drink might become two, might become three. And so we really caution against any consumption if you're driving.
6: Why do you think the designated driver campaigns have obviously not been so successful?
7: You know, it's probably hard to pinpoint one reason in particular why a designated driver campaign wouldn't be effective right now. It could be that people aren't talking to one another prior to drinking. It could be that a group of friends aren't deciding, okay, who is going to be the designated driver tonight? It could also be that people think it's okay to have a few drinks while they're the designated driver. There's probably a lot of reasons out there why designated drivers might be drinking.
6: Now, there has been some, I don't know if criticism is the right word, I guess, discussion about your study in terms of the subjects of it. It was mostly college kids at a peak drinking time. Do you plan to do more research? And do you think that this would basically translate to, you know, anywhere in America?
7: Yeah, you know, criticisms that we're getting on the study are probably criticisms you could aim at most studies. It's really hard to get nationally representative samples, especially when you consider the methods we were using. So, yeah, definitely more research is warranted. We need to sort of replicate this study in different areas, geographic areas, with even different samples, maybe even at different times. More research is warranted, but I think the findings are still rather interesting and have some important policy implications.
6: So based upon what you learned in this study, what advice do you think parents should be passing along to their college kids?
7: There's really two take-home points in my mind. The first is that as blood alcohol concentration rises, so does risk of being involved in a fatal alcohol-related traffic crash. And that's especially true for your younger drivers. And I think the second take-home point is that the only real safe and responsible option is to abstain from drinking if you're the designated driver.
6: Adam Berry, an assistant professor of health education and behavior at the University of Florida in Gainesville. Is there a place where people can learn more about this study?
7: The study's available online. You can find that through the journal, and that's the Journal of Studies of Alcohol and Drugs. And you can just Google that, and it should come up in their current issue.
6: Well, thank you very much for joining us on InfoTrack.
7: Thanks so much for your time.
6: And for InfoTrack, I'm Roy Mackey.
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23: Digital technology has changed the world. The digital economy has affected just about all of us. But is this brave new world a better world? Our next guest is a computer scientist and musician, the man who coined the term virtual reality. His new book is titled, Who Owns the Future? We welcome Jaron Lanier to InfoTrack. How are you, sir?
24: I'm doing good.
23: Most of us have bought into the promise that digital technology will guarantee us all a better future, but you have a different point of view. Tell us about that.
24: I think it will bring us a better future, but we have to change a few things about it in order to enjoy that. The way we're doing things right now is preventing us from getting the benefits that we all expected for so long from digital networks. A huge amount of wealth and power has been accumulated by the people who own the biggest computers, and that might be a company like Google or Facebook, or it might be somebody running a giant financial scheme, or it might be a giant insurance company. There are all sorts of other players like that. What we need to do is redesign digital networks to create economic growth for everybody instead of just for a few.
23: You point out in your book that digital networks are, in effect, destroying the middle class and could be adding to the unemployment problem.
24: Right. Here's an example of what I'm talking about. Right now, you can get translations for free online. For instance, you can upload an article in English and get it back in Spanish. And so it seems like magic, like there's an electronic brain doing this work for free. But actually what's going on is there's a big crowd of real translators who created real translations which are used as examples, and it's bits of the original translations that are matched up to different spots in your new translation that create the result. So the thing is, in order to create the illusion that it's free, you have to not pay all those original translators. Now the thing is, every single example of automation is like that. Whether you're talking about robots that can manufacture things instead of people in factories, or if you're talking about self-driving vehicles instead of truckers and cabbies, every single example is based on real work, not just by a few people, but by large numbers of people. So if we just honestly keep track of where the information comes from that allows big computers to operate, and pay people honestly for their contribution, we can have a strong middle class no matter how advanced technology gets.
23: Well, you mentioned some companies that have already radically changed the landscape, such as Kodak, which was a huge employer and leader in the economy, has been, you know, bankrupted by digital technology. Is there a way to deal with those situations and maybe reverse some of those situations in the future?
24: Well, a company like Kodak, which used to create hundreds of thousands of really good middle-class jobs with security, has been replaced by companies like Instagram, and Instagram sold for $1 billion when it only had 13 employees. So there's this incredible concentration of wealth and power. But the thing is that Instagram only works because of the contributions of the millions of people who use it. So if those people were paying each other when they shared photographs, and I know this must sound very strange to the ears of a lot of people who like the idea of things being free, but if they were, and if that were extended to other areas in which things are becoming more efficient because of digital networks, it would naturally create a strong middle class, which is what we really need. We need that on many levels. We needed to have honest politics. We needed to have honest markets. We can have it if we're willing to start thinking in terms of monetizing information. It's totally doable. It's just a matter, as I say, of honesty.
23: We're talking on InfoTrack with Jaron Lanier, who is the author of Who Owns the Future, talking about the new information economy. You feel that regular, ordinary people should in some way be rewarded for what they do on the web. What about data, just in general, all the data that, for example, Google gets when you use their search engine? How can this change so that people can be rewarded for that?
24: You know, right now what happens is you're being constantly ogled and measured by remote computers This happens whenever you do anything online, where literally thousands of remote computers are trying to build a behavioral model of you that can predict what will manipulate you best. It also happens when you go outside and you're seen by cameras, either on people's bodies or, you know, in street corners. And the reason it's happening is that the people with the biggest computers, not somebody like you with an ordinary computer, but somebody with a giant computer, can gather all that data and compute these behavioral models, and they can decide which link that's put in front of you is likely to get a click from you, and other little things, which credit offers you're likely to accept. And very gradually over time, this ability to predict you just a little bit, doesn't have to be perfect, creates this incredible concentration of wealth and power for the people who have the big computers, but it's always at the expense of your own future. It always means that somehow your own prospects are not going to be quite what they were. In order for you to get free music now, it means you can't get as many jobs as a musician later. To get free translations now means you won't get a job as a translator. And the way you lose prospects in the future will depend on what you do, but sooner or later, you're going to get stung by this pattern. And so the way around it is very simply to have these computers pay for the data. And if the government can track where you're walking with a street camera, they should have to pay you, because the government should never be able to spy for free. You know, fundamentally in a democracy, the people have to have the power of the purse. And if we say the government can spy for free, we're giving them infinite power, and we must not do that. Similarly, companies like Google, or health insurance companies, or credit score companies, all these companies that profit off your data should have to pay you for the data. And it can't be too much and it can't be too little. It has to be set by market forces. But if we do that, then we can have an honest market economy even as technology gets really, really advanced.
23: Aside from the economics of the transaction, is privacy permanently dead in our country?
24: Privacy is only dead if it's free to do whatever you want to somebody else. And that should never be the case. And it's especially true for the government. If a government is free to spy without any cost, without the people claiming any power of the purse at all, then privacy is indeed dead. As long as it costs money to take advantage of somebody else's data, then privacy will exist. It should exist.
23: For the average person who, you know, is just trying to grapple with the way technology has moved so fast in the last 20 years, what advice would you give to someone who wants to protect their privacy a little bit, maybe turn things around, create this new model that you're talking about? Is it even possible for the average person to do anything in this area?
24: You know, we technical people have created a system that disadvantages non-technical people. So right now, you have to be at least a beginner programmer to be able to even understand your Facebook privacy settings, and most people can't really do it. So it's very hard to give people advice because we've created a system that deliberately excludes most people. One thing I like to suggest to people is to keep track of how much money you're quote-unquote saving by giving your information to people. For instance, if you look at the difference between what you'd spend with a club card or whatever when you buy groceries or not, or with a frequent flyer card when you book air ticket, if you keep track of how much money you've quote-unquote saved by giving people your information, it starts to give you a sense of how much they think your information's worth. And it adds up to quite a lot. But it's going to go way, way up as the technologies of automation get better and better. So I just want people to be aware of how much their information is worth. And I think as soon as people start to understand that, and that it's not a trivial tiny amount, but it's a great big amount, once they start to get it, I think we'll start to see political change. And, you know, we have, oh, I don't know, about 20 or 30 years before a wave of new technologies would otherwise cause mass unemployment, like self-driving cars and trucks and all of that stuff. So we have a little bit of time to fix this, but now is really the time to be talking about it.
23: You know, when I read various business books, entrepreneurial books, one of the strategies all these books advocate for businesses to get people excited, to get people involved, is to give them something for free. And that's sort of the whole model that a lot of these companies are using, especially with the internet. So to change that, you're also talking about changing the culture of how business operates.
24: Well, you know, what I'm most concerned about is the complacency of young people. There's a generation of young people in the U.S. and actually in the whole developed world who have grown up with reduced expectations. I mean, they have this idea that maybe they won't do as well as their parents. Maybe they won't really sit out on their own. They almost have a fatalist attitude that getting some publicity and getting some free stuff is the most they can expect. And it's not so much that I'm telling them to focus on whether they have to pay or whether things are free. But what I really want them to focus on is whether they are paid, you know, or whether they're taken advantage of. I hope that young people get this idea that they should be more successful than their parents, because otherwise, what is America? We have to not lose that. That's actually perhaps the core problem. What I'm really hoping to do is inspire incremental experiments. Like, here's a great example. We have this new technology called 3D printing where you can magically create objects in these boxes that look kind of like microwave ovens.
23: Mm-hmm.
24: And someday that'll get good enough to shut down factories because you'll just be able to make what you want in your house. That's all great, but the thing is that right now, this ideology of information being free is dominating this new field of 3D printing, so people expect to not be paid for design. And it's a kind of a beautiful idea to share, but it does make everybody poor. And if we could just experiment with one of these new kinds of technology to see if paying people for the information would generate a healthy market, we'd learn a lot. And so I'd like to just find something like that and get the tech community to agree to just try and experiment just for once, instead of being totally zombies following this idol of free information. Just try an alternative. And we just need to do some experiments like that before the factories start shutting down because of good 3D printers.
23: The book is Who Owns the Future? Jaron Lanier is the author, and he is also author of You Are Not a Gadget. Jaron, thanks for joining us on InfoTrack.
24: Hey, I'm really grateful that you are interested. And I wish you the best of luck with your show.
23: Next, that car you're driving may have a hidden device that's gathering data, which could be used against you. The story, coming up.
2: Don't go away. InfoTrack will be back right after this.
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30: Glad to have you with us. This is the Retirement Education Hour, back in the studio today with financial instructors Kurt Cassidy and Michael Mazarin. We're so glad you've joined us. A terrific episode ahead for you. We're going to focus on something you know, you've heard about, you probably have researched quite a bit, Roth conversions. And we're going to dig into the when is it appropriate for you. That's the angle today so that you can walk away with more understanding, more confidence about this particular part of retirement planning. It's a big one. So be listening as we dive into that. I do want to make sure you're aware that this show, as we've told you in the past, it comes to you from the Retirement Education Foundation. The foundation is dedicated to all things retirement and education, making sure you're gaining that education before you step into retirement. This is so vital in this day and age. So to that end, the foundation makes courses available. We'll tell you about the courses throughout the program. These are like master's level courses on retirement planning. They're held at major colleges and universities. These classes, they fill up really fast. So be listening. We will give you all the instructions, all the details on how you can register and reserve your spots. I want to head to our topic, though, Kirk and Michael, Roth conversions. You know, I think all of our listeners who are very, very savvy, they understand what a Roth conversion is. They have gained a lot of popularity recently, but I know the question that lingers is, but is it right for me? We want to dive into the heart of that today, don't we?
31: We do, Megan. And as we always sort of state in the beginning of the show, is reminding our listeners that we are a national charity that have been teaching these courses and producing educational content for this cohort within 10 years of retirement through retirement. For over a decade, almost a decade and a half now. So one of the things we're really sensitive to and we really keep a pulse on is what is happening in our industry. What are the sales tactics people are using? What are the strategies that are applicable or should be applicable or not? And are people really providing the services that they're suggesting they're providing, or are they just using it for lead to generate leads and new business opportunities, but really not providing comprehensive planning. And I feel like that's one of the things we're hypersensitive to as a national charity, and one of the reasons why we provide all this education. And Roth conversion just falls right in the bullseye of everything that is good and bad about the financial service industry right now, because there is a tremendous amount of opportunity around Roth conversions. It's really around tax efficiency in total in retirement. And it's something the financial service industry frankly ignored for decades, decades and decades. They would often say the tail shouldn't wag the dog, and they would just ignore the taxes, partially because it's a lot more work to really do proper planning around taxes and retirement, partially because of the liability associated with giving any sort of tax coaching and advice. Many of the firms don't even allow it and haven't allowed it. But in recent years, this seems to be one of the top tools that our industry is using to generate new business leads for them to often sell annuities and to sell very cookie cutter generalized retirement planning. And we today want to spend some time talking about why you should or shouldn't Roth convert. What is the real math that should be considered, the benefits and disadvantages to doing it, and give it to you from an educational content instead of a sales content. Michael, sorry.
0: Yeah, no, I mean, you covered it. And really, that's the question. A lot of people come in asking, well, can I Roth convert? That's the wrong question to ask. Anyone can Roth convert. That's not the correct question. And that's half the class's battle, is trying to teach people what are the right questions to be asking people to figure out, are they doing real planning or not? The first one is, the question is not, can I Roth convert? The question is, should I Roth convert? If so, when? If so, how much? And to figure out, how does that fit into my comprehensive plan? Because Roth conversions are not a silver bullet tool. They are a tool, and for many people, they're the right choice, but using it properly versus improperly can blow the whole plan up.
31: This is what we're going to talk about today. We're going to teach you the real math that should be considered. And one of the things we cover in our 8-hour, which is like master's level content taught at major universities and colleges in your area. If you'd like to register for one of these courses, go to retirementplanningedu.org. 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
0: In terms of Roth conversion planning, it's not just the taxes also. It's having the tax flexibility down the road with income withdrawals in retirement, having different spousal protection tools, having different legacy planning. There's so many more pieces to this than people realize. It's not just what is my tax bill this year and what is my tax bill next year. There is so much more comprehensive thoughtfulness that should be going into these decisions. And again, talking about the class will help teach you what questions to be asking and what things to be thinking about to determine what choices are best for me as I think through my retirement plan.
31: Michael, as I was listening to you, today's show, we're going to focus on Roth conversions. And I think most of our listeners, one of the things we really try to do in our radio show and particularly in our classes is we aren't talking basic level stuff. Most people that are coming to our radio shows and coming to these classes, they tend to be pretty highly educated, have a great foundation of financial literacy. They have saved well for retirement, and they are looking to avoid making mistakes, but also how do they optimize the hard work that they've put into saving for retirement. What does that look like? What should they be doing? And so while today we'll focus on Roth conversions and the real math and all the things to consider around that, I think it's important to step back and recognize this is just one small portion of what we teach in the class. There, I want though those families that will retire with $1 to $20 million of savings for retirement, those families, I know you've done a great job in saving. And I think many of you perceive that you've done a great job of investing. Some of you have done a good job. Some of you haven't done as good of a job. That doesn't matter. There's a massive disconnect in why you must attend one of our charity's 8-hour courses with master level content taught at major universities and colleges. You need to do this because you're going to need a team. Right now, many of you think you can do this yourself, and that's fine. But there's going to come a point that it is best for you to have a team, and you have no idea what really should drive the how to choose a team. And that's one of the tools. It's like a filter. It's like a BS filter. Honestly, the class provides a BS filter to an industry full of marketing and salespeople. So attend one of these 8-hour classes. They're taught in two evenings or one full Saturday. They're taught at major universities and colleges in your area or streamed live for wherever you're at in the country, wherever you're listening to us. If there isn't a class close to you, you can stream it live while we're teaching. If you'd like to register, all we ask is a $29 donation that goes to charity. 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
30: Glad you're with us. 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We're talking today about Roth conversion, something you probably know quite a bit about if you're thinking about retirement and you're listening to this show. Roth conversions are nothing foreign, but we're going a little deeper here today, of course, trying to help you answer the question, but is it right for me? 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And I want to make sure you're aware that these courses are taught at major colleges and universities in your community. Those include the University of Michigan, Eastern Michigan University, Michigan State University, Novi and Troy campuses, Oakland University, the University of Missouri, and Columbia College. 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Okay, Kirk and Michael, Roth conversions. I wondered, could we take just a little half step back, set the stage for us on the Roth conversions? What are some of the basics that, as we go deeper here, we need to keep in mind?
31: I think that's a great idea. Michael, will you do that for me? Will you walk through just sort of the basics, what, why, what's happening?
0: For sure. So a lot of people are hopefully aware already that there are two types of retirement accounts, traditional IRAs and Roth IRAs. And with a traditional IRA, the money grows tax-free, but you pay income on the money when you withdraw it out of the account. With a Roth IRA, the money grows tax-free, and when you withdraw the money out of the account, the income is also tax-free. So for a lot of people, they're in a different tax bracket now than what they're going to be down the road in retirement. And trying to map out, when am I in the lower tax brackets versus the higher tax brackets, might lean one way or the other about, should you be withdrawing traditional IRA money or Roth IRA money? The problem is that a lot of people retiring today are very heavily weighted towards traditional IRA money.
31: And 401k, 403b,
0: and traditional 401ks, yes. Yep, very fair. Yep. And so they're realizing, okay, I've done a great job saving. I have my $1, $2, $3, $5 million all saved. That's fantastic. But oh no, it's all traditional IRA money or traditional 401k money. That means I have a tax bomb on my hands. And so they begin to look at, okay, how do I unwind this tax bomb? And one of the potential solutions is Roth conversions, moving the money from the traditional IRA into a Roth IRA. Once you do that conversion, convert the money from traditional to Roth, you pay the taxes when the conversion happens. Now the money can grow tax-free. You can withdraw it tax-free down the road. Great. That is one of the tools in the tool belt, but mapping out when to Roth convert, how much to Roth convert, whose IRAs, if you're married to Roth convert, these are questions that require much more detailed planning than just filling a bracket, which we see all the time.
31: Michael, so you gave some basics. The next segment, we're literally going to tell you, we're going to teach you the math. There is math to this. There's math, whether you should be Roth converting There's math when you should be Roth converting. There's math on how much you should Roth convert and when, in what order, his or hers, hers or his. That math also impacts timing around Social Security. They are all interconnected. We are going to talk about this in today's show. And just please understand, we are limited by our segment time. This is why the class is 8 hours and it's like master level content. It's really complicated. But Michael, you said something. Just giving the basics is, I think, drives why this has become such a hot topic for the financial service industry to really lean into and leverage. I don't want to be a skeptic, but often people are just really more focused on growing their own financial service business and making their own money as a financial advisor, less focused on really what's producing best outcome for their clients. And what they've learned is exactly what you said, is this baby boomer generation has saved greater than, better than any generation before. And there is a tremendous amount of wealth concentrated in your 401ks, 403bs, 457s, and IRAs. In other words, there's a concentration of your wealth. In fact, the majority of your wealth sits in accounts that you've never paid taxes on. And when you begin to take money out of those accounts, and or you are going to be forced to take money out of those accounts, there is going to be, for many of you, very large tax bills. One of the exercises I enjoy most in our class is the homework of helping people to project how much those accounts will be worth when they're 75 and 80 years old, and show them the forced amount of required minimum distributions and what their tax bill is going to look like when they're 80 years old. We will literally forecast in the class in 8 hours what that looks like. And see, our industry is smart. They know people don't like to pay taxes. Like, for every dollar of taxes you save is the equivalent of $10 they can earn you in an investment. It's not dollar for dollar. People are not rational when it comes to taxes. And as a result, over the last 5 years, our industry is really leaning in. And these people are often not tax experts at all. They've just leaned into, oh, if we talk about this tax time bomb that they're going to run into in the future, we can get people to come meet with us and sell them services and products. And then the software and technology industry has realized, oh, we can give them these simple, really quick software simulations around Roth conversions, and we can use this as a lead source. The next 10 callers gets a free roadmap to retirement. 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All this nonsense to just drive people into their offices. They can dazzle them up. They can have their intern spend 30 minutes on a little software that isn't doing the right math because it is very nuanced and complicated. AI isn't there yet. There is no automations there yet. With tax code and the complexity of every individual person's plans, there is no simple solution. The solution to get the best outcome, if you should be Rothing and how to Roth convert, which we're going to talk about, is literally running hundreds of iteration scenarios, partially manually. 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
30: Back with Kirk Cassidy, Michael Mazarin here on the Retirement Education Hour. Hi, everyone. Megan Mozak talking today about Roth conversion, something I'm sure you're aware of, but we're going a little bit deeper here. And really what we want to help you understand or get closer to understanding is, would a Roth conversion be right for you, depending on what outcome you want, where you are in your journey to and through retirement? So we're talking today with Kirk and Michael about that. I want to pause, though, before we get back into that conversation. I want to make sure you have the website so that you can get registered to attend the Retirement Education Foundation. Now, this kind of topic, this is a topic that doesn't just come up at the courses, but it really gets examined deeply. And so, and that's just one of the very of the topics that these courses focus on. Again, this is a retirement planning course where they're covering a lot. This is up to you. You can attend a full day course. You could split it up over 2 days, but this is really like a master's level class where you're going very, very deep. And we want to see you there. The courses are popular and they do fill up pretty quickly. 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And here's that list: University of Michigan, Eastern Michigan University, Michigan State University, Novi and Troy campuses, Oakland University, the University of Missouri, and Columbia College. 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Okay, we examined Roth conversions, just doing a little refresher. But now I want us to go a little bit deeper into the math behind this. This is where I think it gets interesting for our listeners so that they can start to identify, okay, that's me. This does make sense, or maybe not. What should we be thinking about?
31: Okay. So this is the whole thing, right? I mean, really, when you hear what we're going to tell you now, I hope you recognize the value and the importance of attending the charity's 8-hour master's level content courses, because every decision you make around retirement is going to be all based around what we're going to teach you now. It's the math. The math drives every decision. So when it comes to Roth conversion specifically, what we need to evaluate is, if we do no Roth converting, using general assumptions, tax rates staying as they are today, not even assuming that they're going to go up, that many people think they're going to go up, using very conservative growth rates on our investments, even using 3 or 4% growth rates, we are able, and we teach you in the class, to project what will my lifetime tax bill be if I do nothing, if I do no tax or Roth conversions. Then you need to begin to iterate backwards. If I Roth convert $10,000, if I'm retiring at 65, if I Roth convert $10,000 a year until I have to start taking R&Ds, if I Roth convert $20,000, $30,000, $40,000, $50,000, $60,000. Then incorporating, if I take Social Security at 65, 66, 67, 68, 69. Then incorporating, do I Roth convert his IRAs and 401ks first, or hers, or a blend of? It is hundreds of scenarios iterating. The goal is to pay the least amount of taxes over your lifetime that you possibly can. It is not what it is not. And I'm going to throw this to Michael here in a minute so he can talk for a long time in this segment, maybe, if I let him, because I can't ever shut up, as your listeners already know. I'm very passionate about retirement, as you can tell. It is not a software that's going to tell us these simple out. There is no software yet that exists with all the tax codes, all the individual situations, all the circumstances. It will be here in the next several years, but it is not here today. And what you need to know is, if someone is trying to tell you they are going to do an analysis for you, how to check that they are really doing a full lifetime tax bill analysis. That's every decision. It's a math decision. When it comes to Roth, it's simply how do I pay the least amount of taxes over my lifetime, considering all of my assets, dividends, capital gains. See, that's the other thing you'll learn in the class, dividends and capital gains. You're not paying tax on those if you're in a 12% tax bracket. There are so many gaps to your knowledge base. And even if you have basic knowledge, you don't know what to apply when or how others should apply those tools when. Sorry, Mike.
0: I'm going to cut in before Kirk takes more of my time here. So, so in terms of that lifetime tax bill that Kirk was talking about, once you have that baseline of what if I do nothing? Okay, that's not the right choice. Figuring out what is my cheapest lifetime tax bill, there's a really important component here is that the time value of money plays a factor.
31: Yes.
0: Because what some people have come to the class, they thought they figured it out already. They said, no, I cracked this code already. I'm going to do a couple

0: here's one of the reasons why, Michael, it's not the right choice. Okay. And I know where you're going with this and why you would say it and with the caveats, but I'm going to tell you why. People don't recognize, they don't understand standard deductions, senior deductions, elderly deductions. They don't understand that they don't even need, they can take money out of 401ks and IRAs and never pay any taxes on them. If they understand where the brackets, the windows, the taxable portion of Social Security, how dividends and capital gains are not taxable at all if you're in a 12% or lower tax bracket, there are so many levers to the tax code. People don't understand. They could take RMDs of $10,000, $20,000 a year and never pay a dollar of taxes on it. So you don't need a Roth convert at all. We would never Roth convert at all. You don't need to. And there is a math solution to this. But you have to understand all the levers of the tax code to be able to execute that. And that is exactly why the class is 8 hours in length and it's master's level content. This is designed for those families that have the $1 to $20 million of investable assets that want the best possible outcomes. So not only do you want to pay the least amount of taxes, but you also want to optimize for your goals. Do I want max income? Do I want max legacy? Do I want living legacy? This is why the class is 8 hours. This is why it's taught at major universities and colleges. We want to make sure that everyone around the country who's consuming our content, we have hundreds of thousands of people consuming our content now. And so you stream these classes while we're in the universities if you don't live locally. There is no excuse not to attend this course. If you're within 10 years of retirement or in retirement, go to retirementplanningedu.org. 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
0: You will be facing major retirement decisions soon, and the math should drive every decision. 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This explains why some families can safely withdraw 7 to 8% annually, why others struggle to spend 4%. Without understanding the math and the proper risk mitigation strategies, fear takes over, leading to undersaving, delayed retirement, and paying much more in taxes. Hi, I'm Kirk Cassidy, lead instructor for the Retirement Education Foundation and the co-host of the Retirement Education Hour, heard here Saturday mornings at 7 and Sunday mornings at 6. 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
1: And we're back. Glad you're with us for the Retirement Education Hour. This show is focused today on Roth conversions. Why you might be right for one, why one might be right for you, but it does take some careful analysis. And we're doing that today, of course, with financial instructors Kirk Cassidy and Michael Mazurant. We're examining this in great detail. So oftentimes you just hear about Roth conversions, right? Basics, what it is. We're going deeper because we know you, our listener, you're savvy and you want the most. You want to get the most out of your retirement. We want that for you. And speaking of that, want to pause to make sure that you have all the information you need to register for the Retirement Education Foundation's courses on retirement planning. These courses are incredible if you are trying to get educated about all things retirement planning, which has changed dramatically over the years. So much of that burden now is on you to try to understand it. This course really helps to simplify that, to help you understand where your weak spots are and what you need to beef up on in terms of knowledge. You can get registered by going to the website retirementplanningedu.org. 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So many people in our community have been through the class. I want to make sure that you know where these are held. These are like master's level courses, so they are held at major colleges and universities near you, including the University of Michigan, Eastern Michigan University, Michigan State University, Novi and Troy campuses, Oakland University, the University of Missouri, and Columbia College. 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Roth conversions. I understand most people, of course, Kirk and Michael, they want the very best outcome, right? They want to maximize their savings. They want to lower their tax risk. But there's a few math problems here that tend to get overlooked that prevent people from getting exactly what they want out of this. What are those things?

0: Megan, you know, in the last segment, by the way, if you didn't listen to the last segment, this whole show, I would go back and re-listen. And then hopefully you recognize the importance to attend the full 8-hour master's level content courses taught at universities. But in the last segment, we talked about it's a math problem. And our goal is to pay the least amount of taxes over our lifetime. And in the class, we teach you exactly the exercise and math to go through to determine how you know what your lifetime tax bill would be. And then how do I iterate backwards to minimize that over my lifetime so I pay the least amount? Well, there's a few data points within that that people don't fully understand and they miss, right? And so I want to just highlight a few. Again, there's a reason it's 8-hour class and we've got 8-minute segments here. So we're going to get to the survivorship risk because that has to be a massive component to your lifetime tax bill. What happens when the first spouse dies? And we don't know when that's going to happen, whether it's a normal life expectancy or an early passing. We don't know. But what we do know, when it happens, we know you go from married filing joint to a single tax filer, losing 50% of your standard and elderly and senior deductions right now. And the tax bracket cuts in half. So for most of our listeners, you're going to jump 2 tax brackets. When the first spouse dies, they will go up 2 tax brackets. So if you're in a 22 bracket, when you're both alive, many of you surviving spouse will end up in a 32%, bumping 2 brackets. Then there is the IRMA. IRMA behaves just like federal income taxes, married filing joint versus single. A joint versus a single has 50%, the single person has 50% of the allowable income with the means testing on Medicare. So this is a little bit in the weeds, but most of people listening today will go from the minimum Medicare premiums for Medicare Part B per month, which is, let's just call it right around $200 a month right now, up over $500 a month because one spouse died and your limits are cut in half. So these are 2 massive data points that people miss when doing the math. And the software is not accounting for that when all these salespeople are having their interns doing hundreds of calls per month that they get from their radio shows coming in and do the free tax analysis. It's not possible. To iterate a real retirement plan, Michael, to do the right math takes 40 to 50 hours. And that is CFPs, CPAs, wealth managers iterating to find the right answers.
1: On top of the problem you mentioned already, Kirk, of the married filing joint status going to single status, which is already expensive from a tax perspective, the surviving spouse also loses the smaller Social Security.
0: They do.
1: And so, and Social Security is a very tax favorable income stream. So you're losing a tax favorable income stream, and the surviving spouse, who has a lifestyle to maintain, will often replace that missing income with more taxable IRA money. And so this is why many of you may have heard family, parents, aunts, uncles, when they lose a spouse, the widow the next year gets crushed on taxes unexpectedly because they go from a 22 bracket to a 35 bracket. Their Medicare jumps and all these problems start to pop up, even though their lifestyle didn't change, but now they're a single filing tax filer and they get hammered on taxes. The reality for a married couple, someone's going to pass away. It's not a fun reality, but it's the truth. And we have to plan with that reality in mind of at some point, someone's going to pass away. And when that happens, did we do good enough planning for that person to make sure that their taxes are taken care of when they're a single filer?
0: And this isn't an emotional or a bias-based driven math problem. This has to be real math. And so to do this, this is where do I Roth convert his or hers or a blend? Well, what are the ages of the two spouse? What are the health? Really specific. Your advisors should be getting, your team should be getting very specific with your health. Like, are you on some sort of antidepressants? Are you had any family history of dementia? They need to understand. They need to be able to project who is the more likely spouse to die pass first. It may not be perfect, but to iterate the best possible outcomes, they need to collect the right information. That's why it can't be an assembly line of cookie cutter. Let me meet as many people as I can, the next 20 callers. It can't be that. And that's what you learn in the class, is that you got to slow down. There's a lot of math to this. We're only talking Roth. Wait until you get into income planning and asset allocation, and it's nothing what you think it is. Where do I take my money from when the market's up versus when the market's down? This is why this class is 8 hours in length. This is why it is a must attend. This is why the charity exists, to help people to have the best possible outcomes for their retirement, to find the right teams to help them. 8 hours, it's two evenings or one full Saturday, taught at major universities and colleges in your area and streamed live. While the charity is teaching the courses in the university, you're going to be able to stream into the universities while the class is being taught live, wherever you're at in the country. 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
2: Happy you're with us here on the show. This is the Retirement Education Hour. Megan Mozak alongside financial instructors Kirk Cassidy and Michael Mazarin. And we're talking today about Roth conversions, which I know you are aware of. We hear this term all the time. A lot of people understand why it's a strategy that's employed. We're going deeper here on the show, though, because it's not right for everyone, but it can be somewhat powerful if used correctly in the right circumstance. And that's what Kirk and Michael are examining today. And they're going into the math and helping you understand if it could be right for you, which is a really big deal because it could have some important impacts on your retirement. We're going to get back to that discussion here in a moment, but I do want to make sure you have the website, the web address, the phone number to get registered for the Retirement Education Foundation's courses on retirement planning. 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The courses are held at major colleges and universities near you, including the University of Michigan, Eastern Michigan University, Michigan State University, Novi and Troy campuses, Oakland University, the University of Missouri, and Columbia College. 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Okay, let's talk about the Roth conversions complete. There's money that comes from the Roth. How should that money be spent?
0: Well, Megan, before we do that, I'm going to back up for a minute because, listen, one of the things that it's going to sound strange, we're going to encourage you to go do a little research on the Retirement Education Foundation for a minute, because one of the most common things we hear from the tens of thousands of people who now over the last decade and a half has attended the charity's 8-hour courses with master level content, consistently say to us after they attend the class, they consistently say the same thing, is that I have been looking for this specific details for years. No one can ever answer these questions. No one goes into this detail. Everyone wants to make things simple. And many of you know that retirement planning, if you want to optimizing anything isn't simple. Let me tell you what is simple. Investing when you're younger is simple. I didn't say saving. Saving is hard, but the investment component was the easiest thing you all could have done. just bought the index. It was simple. No one beat the index. No one beats, no professionals beat the index over any extended period of time. That is simple. What is not simple is distributing wealth, when to take money, how to minimize taxes, how do I protect the survival? None of that is simple. But yet, consistently, people say to us, this is, I've been looking for this real education for years. No one, I've met with tons of advisors, tons of teams, I've searched everywhere. All anyone wants to sell me is fear, fear and simplicity, fear, fear, fear, fear, fear. A great example of fear around Roth conversions is the fear that your RMDs are going to be so large. Well, yes, they could be really large, but that doesn't mean you should be Roth converting all of your money. You can literally take required minimum distributions on dollars you've never paid taxes on and never have to pay tax on it if you know where the pockets are, when and how. Fear. So something's going to happen to Social Security, so you should buy an annuity. Fear. I have never, Michael, I'm serious. I've been listening to financial experts for decades now, radio shows, TV shows. You can't give me one example where people on radio and TV that are in our industry serving retail investors, retail savers, retirees have ever said, oh, the market's great. It's stable. Everyone sells. These are really turbulent times. It's really bad markets. There's so much uncertainty every year, every month, year after year after year. Fear. Stop with the fear. I am not fearful. We as a charity aren't fearful for most of you $1 to $20 million of families of outliving your money. They have convinced you to be afraid. You don't need to be afraid. Our fear is you're going to way underspend what you otherwise could spend, and you're going to be totally inefficient doing it because no one wants to do the real work. They want to make it simple. They think you'll be intimidated by complexity. We think that's nonsense. And here's a great example, Michael, please. Again, focusing on fear and simplicity. No one talks to you. Listen, if you have an advisor team that is talking to you about Roth converting and doing all these things and no one addresses, okay, you Roth converted this money. When do I spend those dollars? What is the right time for me to spend it? Michael, this is a critical aspect to this calculation and this planning. It's part of risk mitigation too.
1: Yeah, I mean, to your point, a lot of people will drive the fear message to prompt the Roth conversion. And that's not what should be driving the Roth conversion. The math should be driving the Roth conversion.
0: Yes.
1: But then once you do the Roth conversion, now you have tax-free Roth dollars. Okay, great. When do you use them? How do you best use them? Are they best used to sit for long-term growth? Are they best used to produce tax-free income in the short run? How should you best use them? And the factors that answer those questions are not simple. They are, okay, what tax bracket am I in right now? What tax bracket might I be in the future? If I'm married currently and one spouse passes away, what does my survivorship risk look like? What will we need when one spouse passes away to replace the missing income?
0: Should that survivor spend that money or should I keep it for legacy?
1: If I have a big legacy goal, if leaving tax-free wealth to the kids is a big deal to me, should I save the Roth money for them to let them inherit the money tax-free? These are hundreds of thousands of dollar questions that should be thought of more thoughtfully in terms of making these choices about spending the money now versus later. Most people spend the Roth money now. It's tempting. It's tax-free. But very often the choice is hold on to the Roth money for some point on the road to protect from survivorship risk, from future tax risk, for tax-free legacy goals. Whatever your goal is, it's not just I have the Roth money, spend the Roth money. That's not the answer.
0: It's so interesting, Michael, because those dollars are it's just another tool. Those Roth tax-free dollars are also a tool. Another example of when you should use them is pockets where you might need to recognize some capital gains or something is happening, a life event where we can hold down the tax bracket in the 12% tax bracket so you don't have to pay any tax on those long-term capital gains and those dividends. So you can eliminate those taxes by just pulling a little bit of the Roth strategically. So it, again, comes down to a math problem, but it's knowing the right math and the right risks and the right variables to consider through your lifetime. It is not simple. But it's not based on fear. It's based upon math, opportunity, creating the best possible outcomes for yourself. And so many of you don't know the right questions to be asking, and you don't have the BS meter. And that's what this course, this 8-hour course, is going to give you the tools to help you find the right teams to know what you should be looking for, what they should be doing for you. 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
0: Did you know only 40% of people get to choose when they retire? 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
2: 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All right, Kirk and Michael, let's continue this conversation. You know, Roth conversions could be a strategy. It's potential, you know, positive impact for some of our listeners. But there's one thing that will have an impact, you say, on everyone. What is that?
0: Well, honestly, it drives every decision you make about retirement. A properly constructed, fully iterated, comprehensive, individualized retirement plan. Okay, so that's a lot of words, and everyone says that they do this. The problem is, I promised our listeners do not know if they have it or if they have a individualized plan or not. And we know because we have taught tens of thousands of you and hundreds of thousands of people are consuming the charity's content. We know what you have, and very, very few of you have an individualized, customized plan. Every decision you make around retirement, it should not have anything to do. Let me rephrase this. Once we get beyond what you want, not what you need in retirement, stop letting them ask you, what do you need? It's what do you want? And then they need to tell you if you can have it. So once you get determine what you want in retirement, once you determine when you can retire, what your goals for legacy are or are not, goals for charity are or are not, every decision needs to be driven by the plan math. It's your opinion doesn't matter. My opinion, Michael's, the financial instructors, the charity's opinion, your advisor's opinions mean nothing. It is purely math. It's math to optimize for income, optimize for performance, optimize for legacy. Again, depending on your priorities. Mitigate and minimize taxes, lifetime taxes, to pay the least amount of lifetime taxes, and then mitigate risk. You're going to have between 6 to 8 major market events through your retirement. They're going to happen. And you should never, ever, ever have to change your spending patterns based upon anything that's going on around you externally if a proper plan has been designed, because a proper plan would account for 8 major market events. It would plan for life events, long-term care events, an early spouse dying. It would plan for tax law changes. It would plan for Social Security changes. It should plan for math, should drive these decisions. And very few of you have the math. So, Michael, very quickly go, because I want to give everyone homework. And after I give them this homework, they're all going to want to attend this class. Or do you just want me to do it? You tell me.
1: Jump into the homework first, and I'll tack on afterwards.
0: Okay, here's the homework. This is the homework we give everyone in a class. I think if you do this at home right now, you come to the class, you will get answers you're looking for. Here's the homework. I want you to take all of your 401ks, 403bs, 457s, IRAs, all of your pre-tax retirement savings, add them together. Whatever they are today, let's pretend like it's $1 million. Then I want you to use a projected conservative growth rate of, let's say, 4%. Use a 3 or 4% growth rate, and I want you to project what the future value of your retirement accounts will be when you are 75 years old.
1: And now, include contributions if you're still working.
0: Good, right. Michael got it. If you're still working, don't forget your contributions you're making and your employer matches if there's employer matches. Once you add that number up, by the way, you will be blown away what that's going to be worth when you're 75 years old. When you come to the class, and some of you could do some of this on your own, you'll be able to calculate what your forced required minimum distributions would be at 75 years old for your RMDs. In our class, we'll teach you how to calculate your taxable portion of Social Security. It's called provisional income. We'll teach you the calculation. We'll teach you how what your overall marginal tax rate and effective tax rate will be. And when you're done with the class, you will have a sense what your lifetime tax bill will be. You'll also have a sense of what amount of forced income you're going to have to take when you're 75 years old between your Social Security, your RMDs, and your pensions. You guys are going to be shocked at the amount of money you're forced to take at 75 and 80 years old. And you'll have a sense of what your tax bill is going to look like then. Then you can work backwards and run. Spend 40 to 50 hours. A team of CFP CPAs should be iterating, building the most tax-efficient plan to pay the least amount of taxes over your lifetime.
1: This is the challenge that people, when before they come to the class, they're always focused on one or two pieces. They're focused on the investments. They're focused on Social Security. That Social Security is a big one. And then after the class,
0: that's what the industry calls it, by the way.
1: It is. After the class, people hopefully realize it's about everything. You cannot look at these things in isolation in their own silo. You have to understand, if I take Social Security at 64 and then Roth convert $40,000 and I have my investments allocated that way and I have a market event, what will happen? Okay, what if I mix everything up? What if I Roth convert $70,000, take Social Security at 68 and I have my investments allocated a different way? There are limitless possibilities to how someone could tackle a retirement plan, but there's only one best option. And yes, finding that one best option is the goal for anyone who's worked 20, 30, 40 plus years to save what they have. They want the best option possible.
0: Here's what we can't promise you. After 8 hours, that you're going to be able to do what CFPs, CPAs, and attorneys and wealth managers have been doing for combined hundreds of years to be able to iterate and build your own individual plan. I know that's not what people want to hear, but I can promise you when you leave that class, you will know the right questions to ask to identify if the teams you're going to hire are doing those things. And do you know more than them? Because you'll have answers that they should have for you when they've built you a plan. If they can't give you those answers, you will know the math that they should be doing. You will know the right questions to ask, the BS meter to filter the BS versus real planning. So do yourself a favor, attend this 8-hour course with master level content taught at major universities and colleges in your area. If you'd like to register, go to retirementplanningedu.org. 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
3: 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This radio show is intended for informational purposes only. It is not intended to be used as the sole basis for financial decisions, nor should it be construed as advice designed to meet the particular needs of an individual's situation. Retirement Education Foundation is not permitted to offer, and no statement made during this show shall constitute tax or legal advice. Retirement Education Foundation is not affiliated with or endorsed by the U.S. government or any governmental agency. The information and opinions contained herein provided by third parties have been obtained from sources believed to be reliable, but accuracy and completeness cannot be guaranteed by Retirement Education Foundation. 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

0: Good morning, sunshine. Were you living after midnight? If so, good for you for being up and just after 7 a.m. Better than me, man. I can tell you that. I was not up living after midnight. It's 94.7 WCSX, Detroit's iconic rock. I'm Danielle Flynn. We've got our 39th anniversary show coming up. 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
0: Well, we got a 50% chance of rain pretty much every day this week, except Tuesday. Highs in the mid-70s. I love those temperatures. 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

One of the more interesting chapters from the 80s to me, Dee Snider and the U.S. Senate hearings, like going in, he had such composure taking on a room full of politicians, just really amazing. I revisited all of this history. If you want to check it out, The Filthy 15, remember that list? Twisted Sister was a part of it. So was AC/DC. It's 94.7 WCSX.

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0: Coming up, Foreigner and the Red Hot Chili Peppers, a song that Anthony Kiedis has said is about his love of beauty for our planet. It's minutes away on WCSX right now. Ram Jam, Detroit's icon.

There is beauty everywhere. Anthony Kiedis of the Red Hot Chili Peppers celebrating the beauty of our planet with Around the World. 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

0: Happy Father's Day to all of our wonderful dads, grandfathers, stepdads, father-in-laws out there celebrating you today. It's 94.7 WCSX, Detroit's Iconic Rock. I'm Danielle Flynn. We also have some reasons to celebrate you may be unaware of. Dad shares today with the first day of summer. It is also World Yoga Day, which always falls on summer solstice. That is today. It's also National Seashell Day, Smoothie Day, and World Giraffe Day. 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Some extra reasons to celebrate besides Father's Day with 94.7 WCSX.
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0: great concert season lined up at Pine Knob towards the tail end of it, end of August. Toto, along with Christopher Cross and Detroit's own Romantics at Pine Knob. It's one of the last dates on the tour, and I'm sure the Romantics are going to be looking to really blow that one out. It's 94.7 WCSX. Happy Father's Day once again to all of our wonderful dads, stepdads, granddads. Thank you for sharing your Father's Day with 94.7 WCSX. 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
11: Probably going to run into some rain at some point today, maybe even right now, tomorrow, an even greater chance of rain, 95% chance of rain for Monday with a high of 76, hanging in the mid-70s all week long. 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

0: 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We're minutes away from Jack Trash. That's right. He's back for your listening pleasure. May God have mercy on our souls. It's 94.7 WCSX. 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

0: 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Hello, kids. It's Jack Trash, and happy Father's Day to all the dads out there. I give you a little radio fist bump right now because I am part of your club, and I will help you out today. Throughout the day, I'm going to tell you some of the world's worst dad jokes because we can do that because we are dads. But before that, we've got a lot of rock and roll we need to get to.
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0: Collective Soul, Guns N' Roses coming up, but first, cue the cowbell. Thank you very much. 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

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Happy Father's Day.

94.7 WCSX. Feeling very iconic today. I'm a dad. It's Father's Day. It's the first day of summer. Not that you know that, but it's the first day of summer. This music, I'm feeling iconic. Doesn't happen often for me, but I'm going to take advantage of it while it's here. It's 94.7 WCSX.

0: 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Father's Day, which is always a cool day for me because it's also always the final round of the U.S. Open Golf Tournament. This year, it's being held at Shinnecock Hills, right on the very tip of Long Island in the Hamptons. Good for them. It's a course that's been around since the 1800s. It has the first clubhouse in America. You go to the golf course, and no matter what the golf course is, it all has a clubhouse. This was the very first one. It's still huge and all that kind of stuff. But the guy that's leading the tournament leads by like 7 strokes. So unless he just, completely falls apart, we already know he's going to win. So I'm kind of wondering how much I need to watch today.
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0: 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That's what it's been granted upon us. 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
3: 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It's Manfred Mann. And don't forget about the Earth Band. 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So we're saying the Earth Band. 94.7 WCSX.

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94.7 WCSX, Detroit's iconic rock station. Lenny Kravitz is in the Rock and Roll Hall of Fame, isn't he? I think so. Phil Collins is going in this year. Congratulations to Phil. I'm thinking because it's not supposed to count as Genesis stuff. This is just for the solo stuff. He might be the only guy in the Rock and Roll Hall of Fame based on a drum fill, which is coming up in this song. You'll know it. You'll air drum to it. Just, you know, make sure you don't switch lanes when you do it. I've done that. It's not fun. 94.7 WCSX.

0: 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You can celebrate our anniversary with us on August 21st at Pine Knob with Deep Purple in Kansas. Yeah, a couple of bands we just threw together for the anniversary. That's just, when you're an iconic rock station, you can do that. 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It's simple.
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0: 94.7 WCSX. Happy Father's Day to all the fathers out there. I am with you on that one. Fist bump. Ooh, all right. So I told you I would do this. I've got a couple of really bad dad jokes that I'm going to let you steal from me. If you would like to, it's fine. It's okay. Just know that if you steal from me, you've stolen twice. All right, here we go. Why was the picture sent to jail? Why was the picture sent to jail? Well, he was framed, of course.
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94.7 WCSX, Detroit's iconic rock station. That was for all the dads out there. As is this. Billy Idol. The song he wrote for his younger sister, who let him know when he was in America that she was

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0: 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So the story goes is that Rat turned in that Out of the Cellar record, and they had no idea what the single was going to be. And the head of the record label was just listening to it at home, you know, just trying to figure it out. What song are we going to do first for this band? And he had like an 8-year-old kid who was walking around the house going, round and round. Seriously. And the record label guy said, I guess we're going to go with that one because it seems to be catchy.
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0: 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I'm Jack Trash, not a musician, but I like to listen to it. And the end of that song, what is that? Boo. What instrument is that? Because I always have to wait for that. And that song, I always have to wait for that. Boo, right there at the end. Is it a drum? Is it a bassoon? What is it? I don't, it's an oboe. I have no idea.
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0: Billy Squire, Unstoppable Rock on CSX. Good Sunday afternoon and happy Father's Day. I'm Joel Morgan. I'm my own dad today. Glad to be with you. I've brought the rock and we'll crack it open next with Kansas on 94.7 WCSX.
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0: Men at Work, rock that stands the test of time on CSX. Happy Father's Day to all the dads, and especially to Bob Clothier of Livonia. 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
0: He's the father of three daughters, Alexa Ray, Della Rose, and Remy Ann. He's the piano dad.

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0: Hart, Magic Man, Where Rock Lives on CSX. Sammy Hagar lit up Pine Knob on Friday night. And Stone Temple Pilots is going to be out there tonight. There's a slew of concerts coming to the Motor City this summer. And if you need an up-to-the-minute, comprehensive list of upcoming shows, log on to the concert page at WCSX.com.
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13: I'm Mark Tapper. I work at Tapper's Jewelry. One of the first lessons my father Howard taught me? Show up on time. I think I was around 7, maybe 8 years old the first time he told me, "Mark, being on time is not just the right thing to do, it's a sign of respect." Of course, an 8-year-old can't be late for work, but that wasn't the point. And to drive home the lesson, he gave me my first watch. It wasn't fancy, and it wasn't expensive, but it was reliable, which is exactly what he expected out of me. And now that I had one, I had no excuse to be late for anything. At Tapper's Jewelry, we're known for timepieces. And we have watches of the sort of quality that can be passed down for generations. The kind you give to a graduate or your new husband. And we also have more practical watches. The kind a father gives to his young son to help him become a man. And each one is the beginning of a new story.
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13: At Tapper's Jewelry, we want to hear your story. And we have a timepiece that should be part of it.
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0: Poison, rock that stands the test of time on CSX. Happy Father's Day and good Sunday afternoon. Thanks for making us a part of it. I'm Joel Morgan, the son of Jim Morgan from Utica, carrying on our family tradition of rock and roll with Nirvana, Foreigner, and a band named after their gym teacher, Lynyrd Skynyrd. Next on CSX, y'all.
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0: Close. The Police, where rock lives on CSX. Well, in honor of Father's Day, here's a quick rundown of my unscientific top five cool TV dads. Phil Dunphy, Modern Family. Gomez Adams, Adams Family. Lucas McCain, The Rifleman. He would have been a cool dad to have. Bob Belcher, Bob's Burgers, and Homer Simpson. Hope your dad is on the cool list, too. We're right back with The Rock of Aerosmith on 94.7 WCSX.
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0: Stevie Nicks, a legend of rock on CSX. Happy Father's Day. Thanks for hanging as we make our way into a Sunday evening. Hi, I'm Joel, Jim Morgan's son, with you till 7 o'clock in the Sammy Hagar Show. Till then, we've got it set with Alice Cooper, AC/DC, and Bob Seger is next on 94.7 WCSX.
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0: Yeah, the Red Rocker here. We are back with my Top Rock Countdown this week about the fathers of rock. The people we all looked up to, you know, the innovator, Elvis Presley, the guys, you know what I mean? The guys that started rock, kind of. And then some of the ones that maybe didn't really start it, like this next one, the blues was the beginning of rock. All the rock artists did the blues. I mean, it's like Cream and Hendrix and the Allman Brothers and Stevie Ray Vaughan and just the list just goes on.